0: Have you ever noticed how easy it is to stay quiet when you see something going wrong? You spot the mistake, sense the danger, feel that nudge to say something. But the easier path is silence. Let it run its course, you tell yourself. But deep down, you know it's not right. Hi, I'm Bernie Diamond, and welcome again to Fresh. When President Abraham Lincoln drafted the first version of the Slavery Emancipation Proclamation, many of his cabinet members simply nodded along. It was a bold move, too bold, some thought, but few had the courage to speak. One did, Secretary of State William Seward. He told Lincoln the timing was wrong. Issuing it after a Union defeat would look desperate. Lincoln listened, delayed, and when he finally announced it after a major victory, it electrified the nation and changed the course of history. Seward's courage to give the hard advice not only helped his president, but strengthened his own influence and friendship with him. Proverbs chapter 15, verse 23. A person finds joy in giving an apt reply, and how good is a timely word. True joy doesn't come from avoiding discomfort. It comes from courageously speaking truth in love, at the right time, in the right way. That kind of word can heal, redirect, or protect someone you care about. So today, if God's nudging you to speak up, don't shrink back. The easy route might spare you awkwardness, but the courageous words spoken in love could change everything. Who in your world needs that timely word from you right now? A person finds joy in giving an apt reply. And how good is a timely word? Friend, that's God's word, fresh for you today. Powerful stuff. 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
1: Ed's perspective. I have fought the good fight. I have finished the race. I have kept the faith. Now there is in store for me the crown of righteousness, which the Lord, the righteous judge, will award to me on that day, and not only to me, but also to all who have longed for his appearing. 2 Timothy 4, verses 7 and 8. These are words from a letter that the aging Apostle Paul sent to his young protege, Timothy, as he was coming to the end of his life and ministry. Today I talked to Ed, a godly elder in his last days here on earth. He spoke softly and calmly as he talked about the funeral plans. He knew he was dying, but he was more than ready for it. The conversation really moved me, and I started thinking about the others, the ones who step into eternity and aren't ready for it, not like my friend Ed. What would that be like, to cross the river without knowing what's on the other side and with no possibility of return? Or worse still, to cross that river trusting in a belief that one finds to be false, but only after it's too late to do anything about it. Those are not good scenarios. Ed chose differently. Like the Apostle Paul, he based his belief on God's word and followed that faithfully. Now his time's come to cross that river, and there's no fear, dread, or apprehension, just a calm assurance as his feet touch the water. Some sobering thoughts.
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2: How do you do? How often has the question been asked, what do you want to be when you grow up? Well, the man in our story would once have answered that question by saying, I want to be President of the United States. Along the way to accomplishing his goal, he encountered a love relationship that finally led to the greatest love relationship of all, when his heart and mind and life were unshackled. From Pacific Garden Mission in Chicago, we bring you Unshackled, true stories of real people. Every person has a story to tell. Throngs of men and women with shattered dreams and abandoned goals trudge the streets of Chicago. Some of them enter the doors of the Pacific Garden Mission, where they meet what we like to call instant friends. Some new arrivals are wary of our friendship. Outside, on the streets and in the alleys, strangers rarely appear friendly unless they want to take advantage. But here at the old lighthouse, warm greetings are followed by warm food, clean clothes, and a comfortable bed, as well as medical and dental services if needed, and everything, including counseling, is provided free of charge, made possible by the generosity of those who have a heart for homeless. Here, our new friends are introduced to the friend above all friends. And now for broadcast around the earth, here is program number 2542 in the series Unshackled, the program that makes you face yourself and think.
3: Who knocked down the display?
4: It was an accident, Mrs. Ferguson.
3: What were you boys doing?
4: We were just playing with the modeling clay.
3: Harvey, you go sit in the hallway, and Paul, you stay back there. If you cause any more trouble, I'm going to take you to the principal's office.
4: Yes, ma'am.
3: That's your assignment for tomorrow. Harvey, come inside so you can get your assignment. Paul, now where did he go?
4: Ta-da!
3: Paul, I'm taking you to the principal's office. What's wrong with you climbing inside that trash barrel?
4: I'm sorry, Mrs. Ferguson. Ouch, you're hurting my ear.
3: The principal will help you keep your attention on your classwork.
4: Ouch!
3: Sit down here.

0: The man in our story grew up in Whitewater, Wisconsin, in an atmosphere devoid of absolutes. This resulted in his pushing the limits in his search for boundaries. And we'll learn just where his search took him as we hear the true story of Paul Raphior right now on Unshackled.
1: The principal was very angry and threatened to kick me out of school. I laughed at him and told him I didn't believe him. I was right. My parents and the other authorities in my life were much too enlightened to provide the absolute standards for which I longed. My mother's dominant personality always overruled my father's docile character. So after fifth grade, I spent many days anywhere other than in our home. My boyhood days were very adventurous, much like those of Huckleberry Finn's. Behind our house was a slope that led to a stream that we called a creek. It was really my best friend. Along with my siblings and friends, I enjoyed the turtles, tadpoles, fish, and chiggers that provided excitement and adventure to our days. I was constantly searching for absolute truth and the greatest heights in sports and adventure.
2: Yeah, I've been driving my granddaddy's car.
1: Oh, you mean it? He lets you drive?
2: Well, he doesn't exactly let me. I roll it out of the garage at night and then go for a joyride.
1: Why don't we go for a ride tonight?
2: Well, I guess so. Where should we meet?
1: Well, let's meet at Harvey's Playhouse. We'll get permission to stay at Harvey's house, and you can pick us up there.
2: Yeah, okay. I'll be there at midnight.
1: What took you so long, Bill? We've been waiting almost an hour.
2: Yeah, come on, get in.
1: Hey, I'll ride shotgun.
2: Okay.
1: Oh, I hope your granddaddy didn't see you.
2: Yeah, don't worry. I do it all the time.
3: Yeah, Paul, you're not chicken, are you?
1: Of course not.
2: Ooh, this is fun.
1: Look, it's the police.
2: Oh, no.
1: Oh, man, if I have a record, I can never become governor or president.
2: Oh, no, how will I face my granddaddy?
1: The police took us to the station. Our parents were called and had to come down at 4 a.m. to get us. In time, my adventurous spirit was redirected a bit. My high school days were a strange combination of an external pursuit of success and popularity and an internal search for real truth. I was president of my class and earned excellent grades, in spite of the energy and time spent in pursuit of girls, sports, and partying. I seemed happy-go-lucky, but inside, I remained troubled that life didn't hold any absolute truth. Following my graduation from high school in 1968, I was given the opportunity through a local organization to go to Europe to work for the summer. I met a young Canadian who was also working in the same town.
4: I sure hope to make a lot more money this summer.
1: Yeah, I don't know about you, Brian, but I'm not going to spend my whole summer in Europe working in a grocery store for less than 50 cents an hour.
4: Yeah, you quitting?
1: Yeah. I don't have much money, but I want to see all of Europe.
4: Yeah, let's go together, Paul. It'll be safer. We can buy some gear and hitchhike.
1: What should we do? It's too late to hitchhike tonight.
4: Yeah. Hey, let's go down to the bus station and buy tickets so we can send our luggage to Brussels, huh?
5: Hello! Hello!
1: Brian, I think he's trying to get our attention.
4: Yeah.
5: You Americans!
1: I'm American. You speak English?
5: A little.
1: We're hitchhiking around Europe over the summer, but it's too late to start out tonight.
5: Hungry?
4: Yes, we're hungry.
5: Sleep tonight with me.
1: Yeah, sure. Thank you.
5: Welcome, welcome. Welcome. Cheese, bread.
4: Hey, thanks.
1: Your decorations are unusual.
5: Tired, huh? Sleep here.
1: Oh, no. We can sleep on the floor. Brian, you take the pillow.
4: Yeah, Paul, you can use that sheepskin. Keep your bed, mister. We'll be comfortable on the floor.
1: The stranger was homosexual. I explained that we were not. The next morning, we hurried away after accepting his offer of breakfast. We hitchhiked to Brussels and then to Berlin and on to different places in Germany. The people who picked us up along the way always proved interesting. We proceeded through Denmark into Sweden and down to Switzerland and France, then back to Brussels. I finally returned home and learned that I had been given a full scholarship for academics and football to a private college in Iowa. I always received excellent grades in spite of my lifestyle, perhaps a genetic phenomenon. My dad had received his M.A. at the University of Chicago, his Ph.D. at Iowa, and he taught economics at the University of Wisconsin, Whitewater. My college days were filled with girls, fraternity parties, and sports.
6: You won us another big one, 66.
7: Oh, thanks, Muzzy.
6: 3 sacks. Coming in like a kamikaze pilot, you'll make all conference for sure.
2: Hey, easy on the freshman music. Rapier's eagle's already bigger than a dozen football stadiums.
7: Nothing wrong with a big ego, Bart, as long as you got the credentials to back it up.
2: That's right.
7: And I've got it.
1: Bart had me pretty well sized up. My big mouth and my vanity rubbed a lot of people the wrong way. High school hadn't prepared me for the pursuit I was experiencing from girls in college. I dated a lot, but felt that I'd never consider any girl too seriously until I saw Pam. She was talking with a co-ed.
8: Do you have a date for the homecoming dance, Millie?
9: Yeah, a nobody I'm holding for insurance. Is Joe coming from Davenport to take you?
8: If he doesn't, I won't go.
9: Oh, Joe's a great guy. Already graduated, making big bucks. You two should get married, Pam.
8: Well, someday, I hope. For now, I've got 4 years of college ahead of me.
9: Mr. Muscles over there is staring at us. Oh, it's Paul Rapier. Pam, I would love to date him for homecoming.
8: Oh, cheers. I'll remove myself from competition.
9: Oh, he's staring at you.
1: A friend introduced me to Pam, and I asked her for a date. I knew after that date that she would be my wife. I asked her for a date almost every day from then on until I began to be chided by my roommate.
6: Hey, I've been checking on Pam. She's in pretty deep with this guy Joe from Davenport.
1: Deep? You watch, Musy. I'm gonna marry her.
6: What? You mean we're not gonna be roommates?
1: Hey, I got my career to consider for now. But one day, she'll be Mrs. Rapier.
6: I'll tell you what, you've gone bonkers over this girl.
1: So?
6: Hey, by the way, what's all this talk about you being the first underclassman ever elected president of our fraternity?
1: Well, and you being my campaign manager.
6: It's never too early to start building your dossier.
1: I confronted Pam about a relationship with Joe. She said, well, I guess I'm not the right one for you. I said, yeah, you are the right one. Perhaps this is just not the right time. Oh, I was devastated. I was so dejected that I spent the next 6 weeks in a drunken stupor. I began to date other girls and threw myself into the campaign for president of our fraternity. I won the election by a landslide. And finally, Pam and I began to date again, in spite of her relationship with Joe. During summer vacation, I would often hitchhike to Indiana to see her. One week, she came to Wisconsin to see me. Ah, the summer's been great, especially the time we spent together.
8: Do you have to be back early for football practice?
1: Yeah, but hey, I'm gonna come down and see you before I go.
8: I enjoyed meeting your family, especially your grandfather. He's real serious about his faith. I never knew that you were religious.
1: I'm not. My dad thinks that anybody who believes the Bible is throwing away his brains. But Grandpa Rapier has always read the Bible during our visits. He makes the Bible and prayer seem pretty important. But since high school, my interests have centered on becoming rich and famous.
8: I'm sure you'll be successful, Paul. You're pretty outstanding.
1: So, is Joe out of the picture? Joe was still in the picture, but I could tell that things had changed. I worked on the second shift at a car assembly plant during the summer. It provided money for my trips to visit Pam. I scheduled my last visit before returning to college to coincide with a visit that my uncle would make to our home. He also lived in Indiana, and I had agreed to meet him at a specific place and time for the ride back. Pam and I stayed up until 4 a.m., and we were scheduled to leave by 6 a.m. As we drove to meet my uncle, we were both extremely sleepy. I wish I could have called my uncle to let him know we might be late, but I'm sure he's already on his way.
8: I could tell Mom was a little reluctant to let us drive her new car.
1: Yeah, it makes me feel special. I know how much she loves this car.
10: I can hardly keep my eyes open. I'm so sleepy.
1: Oh, yeah. Lean on me. You can relax while I try to make up some time.
10: Be careful, Paul.
0: Will Paul heed Pam's warning? We'll find out in just a moment.
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0: Are you okay? What have I done? Help! Help! I need somebody, help me!
1: Hey, I've called for help.
0: Help me move the car. It's on top of her.
1: I'm on my way down. I'm coming.
2: The car went over the cliff and landed on Pam's legs. I had to call her parents and tell them that I totaled their car and severely damaged their daughter. God used this incident in both of our lives. We realized that we could have died. When Pam was released, she came home in a wheelchair. After a few weeks, she progressed to crutches. During her recovery, she realized that she didn't want to live without me. And I was elated. We decided to get married in the summer after our sophomore year. We moved into a small trailer where Pam began to make a home out of meager means. I had two jobs plus a full college schedule. The following year, we had our first child, which added to our already full schedule. There were other major changes coming.
3: So with less than a minute remaining, it's Valley's ball on the Bison 2-yard line. Valley is the perennial conference champion, but facing the undefeated Bisons, who hold a 4-point lead. Valley has come to the line in the T formation. Pitch out to Washburn, going wide to the left. He evades one tackle and another, but here comes number 66, Paul Rapier for the Bisons. Oh, a tremendous tackle as Rapier breaks down Washburn short of the goal line.
2: I hit that guy cursing like a demon, devastating him head-on with what's called a spear tackle. We were both running.

0: That's when I changed my major to law. I intensified my pre-law studies while employed full-time. Pam took a semester off, then returned to her elementary education major. Later, we moved on to law school at the University of Iowa. Pam hoped to find work in the school system, but had to accept a job in a factory. I also worked there on the weekend. 3 years passed quickly. During my second year, I took another swing at campus politics. I was elected president of the Student Bar Association. These pancakes are state-of-the-art, Pam.
1: Thank you. It's obvious you've done a great job as president of the Student Bar Association. Are you sorry your term is ending?
0: Well, not really. I'm anxious to get the bar exam behind me and get onto the Navy. These are important steps in my career. All of my accomplishments will help in my political career.
1: It's hard to believe that I could one day be living in the governor's mansion and the White House.
0: Pam, I want to make a difference. Fame and power are the keys to making an impact on society. Everybody will know us. Right, Nikki?
1: Nikki, come here, sweetheart.
2: Nikki, come here.
0: Our brilliant preschool student. Daddy's gonna walk you to school this morning.
2: What's that, Daddy?
0: That's a church, honey.
2: What's a church, Daddy?
0: Well, a church is, a place where...
2: It has big windows. Can we go see it?
0: Well, people go to church on Sundays, Nikki.
2: Can we go on Sunday?
0: I'm sorry, Nikki. Daddy works all day on Sundays. That Friday, both Pam and I got pink slips at the factory. Nikki was overjoyed to learn we would be visiting a church on Sunday. We had no idea what church to choose, so we found one in the Yellow Pages. I thought I had selected the church at random. Looking back, I'm convinced the Lord guided us. We attended both Sunday school and the worship service. While Pam prepared our meal, Nikki began playing Sunday school. It sounds like our daughter's hooked.
1: I'd like to go back sometime myself.
0: Yeah, Nikki, you'll see to that. Hey, did you notice everyone was carrying a Bible?
1: Yeah, it was nice of that man to give us one.
0: Yeah, I'll have to read it sometime. My grandfather always felt it was important. Law school had become very intense, and I needed to spend a great deal of time on assignments. I went to bed by 7, then up at midnight to study until morning. Somehow, I made time to begin reading the New Testament the man had given us. The teachings consumed my thoughts. Jesus called himself God and said heaven and hell were real places. Concepts I found difficult to accept, but fascinating. Sometimes I shared them with Pam.
3: Morning, Paul. Is Nikki awake yet?
0: Haven't heard a peep. Pam, listen to this.
1: I'm listening.
0: Here, in the opening verses of the Gospel of John, in the beginning was the Word, and the Word was with God, and the Word was God. The same was in the beginning with God. All things were made by him, and without him was not anything made that was made. Pam, this is intellectual stuff. I mean, it's so similar to the authoritative writing in the law. I mean, look here in chapter 18. Pilate asks Jesus, what is truth? Pilate wanted to know if Jesus was king of the Jews, and his response is, you say rightly that I am a king. For this cause I was born, and for this cause I have come into the world, that I should bear witness to the truth. Everyone who is of the truth hears my voice.
1: I need to show you something that is also true, Paul. Our money supply. After I buy groceries, there is no more.
0: Oh, honey, I'm sorry. I figured I'd have an interview by now at one of the places where I'd applied. We both got part-time jobs, but the money in our cash box dwindled until, finally, we had to apply for food stamps.
1: Well, it wasn't such a bad meal, considering.
0: Oh, it was great, sweetheart.
1: What did you think of church this morning? Nikki sure loves going every Sunday.
0: I'm learning so much. I think I'm giving as much attention to the Bible as I am to my law studies. I'm so discouraged by the damages our political and judicial leaders have done to our Constitution and Bill of Rights. I've read through the New Testament 5 times in the last few months, and it's solid, Pam. It's changing me.
1: What do you mean?
0: Well, I've always longed for absolute truths, and I find them in the Bible. I mean, I can feel my arrogance and pride melting away as I study the character of Jesus and his followers. In the study of law, I see how the political persuasions of men have eroded the laws governing our nation, but the teaching in Romans is like a hammer driving home truth to my soul. Like Romans chapter 6, verse 23, "For the wages of sin is death, but the gift of God is eternal life through Jesus Christ our Lord." Then in Romans chapter 10, verse 13, "Whosoever shall call upon the name of the Lord shall be saved." Those words lingered in my heart for several days. Whosoever shall call. Shall call. Then at 3 o'clock in the morning of January 19th, 1975, the dawn of faith came to my heart. It was life-transforming. God, I have searched for truth all my life, and I know now that it's found in Jesus. I need you, Lord. Change me, God. I believe the birth, the death, and the resurrection of Jesus Christ. Please forgive my sins and save me, Lord. Help me to be the father and husband that you want me to be. I want to live my life for you, Jesus. Amen. Pam, I've got something to tell you. Can you wake up, sweetheart?
1: I
0: want to tell you something.
1: Tell me what?
0: I'm saved, Pam. I'm saved. Everybody at church was happy to learn of my salvation. When my baptismal was scheduled, they assumed that Pam was also saved and included her name too. But I worried as we prepared for our baptism. I prayed a prayer of dedication to God, and Pam admitted that she was not saved before, but she prayed at that point to receive the Lord. We were both baptized that Sunday and have continued to grow in faith. After passing the bar exam, I enlisted in the Navy in August 1975 and was eventually stationed in Norfolk, Virginia, where I served as a Navy JAG. Due to my success in the courtroom, I was given serious crimes like murder, rape, and armed robbery. It became apparent that the Lord had opened the door for me to share His truth. Many of my clients and their families made professions of faith in Christ. The need for spiritual healing in their lives became obvious to me, so I requested and was granted permission to start a Bible study at the Navy brig. Everything was going well until one day I was summoned to see the captain.
4: Lieutenant Rapier, please close the door.
0: Yes, sir.
4: Lieutenant, it is my understanding that you are conducting a Bible study at the brig. Is that true?
0: Yes, sir, it is true.
4: You are also holding a Bible study right here in the office, including both officers and enlisted men. Is that right?
0: Yes, sir, but I
4: Lieutenant,
0: wanted to...
4: I hereby order you to stop the services at both places. That is clear, isn't it?
0: Captain, you know as well as I do that that is an illegal order. Yes, your order is clear, sir. However, it is also unconstitutional, and I'm asking you with all due respect to rescind your order, sir.
4: Lieutenant Rapier, you will regret that. What I said was not an order, but if you understand what's good for you, you will take heed. You're excused.
0: I continued the Bible studies until I left the Navy. By then, we had another daughter. In 1978, we moved to Wyoming, where I became a partner in a thriving law firm. The Lord used us in the lives of many of our clients. Then in December 1979, through an acquaintance from our past, we were asked to go to Takamatsu, Japan as missionaries for 1 year. We had just purchased a new home and had no knowledge of the Japanese language, but were sure God was sending us. By May 1980, we had sold our home, and I gave up my interest in the law firm. Our time spent in Japan was very fruitful. Many placed their faith in Jesus Christ as Savior. Today, I serve as chairman in a child evangelism outreach located in Warsaw, Indiana. My law practice primarily relates to corporate and business matters, which provide contact with business people who need to know the Savior. Jesus said in John chapter 8, verse 31 and 32, If ye continue in my word, then are ye my disciples indeed, and ye shall know the truth, and the truth shall make you free.
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5: 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And I'm Bob O'Donnell.
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1: I was trying to witness to my non-Christian friend, and she looked at me and she just said, "Carla, how can you believe in God after what you've been through? How come God makes you suffer?"
2: Sago, Skinagoga, welcome to the Storyteller. From the deserts of the southwest to the frozen tundra of the north, and all across this great land there are stories, true stories of First Nations people whose lives have been changed forever, who are following Jesus Christ without reservation. Join us as we hear more from the Storyteller.
1: I knew I wanted a personal relationship with God. I wanted to have a personal relationship with Him, be a Christian. So that's when I gave myself to God. And I knew it was different. It wasn't easy. But I knew that God loved me. And He wanted me to have a better life. It's not an easy life. I know life's hard and it's not fair, but God will give you the strength in order to deal with the hard times, with what you're going through. And I've just realized, hey, if God can do that, then I know I can deal with life, because I've later come across tragedies where people, or some of my friends have given up and committed suicide. And I've known the struggle with that, because when I was 18, I really struggled with low self-esteem and identity issues. I was going through a lot of hurt and loneliness. I didn't feel like I added up. I had one very close friend, and I was thinking about suicide. We talked about it. Like, I told her, like, maybe it's the only way out. And then I heard somewhere later that if you do that, you only cause the people that you leave behind, your family, your friends, a lot more pain. And I said, somebody or God, help me snap out of it. And then I was going through my period where I was listening through a lot of Christian contemporary music, and I was listening to this artist, and he wrote a song called Don't Say Suicide, and that song really impacted me. And then I had to listen to it a few times, and it really impacted me that life, there's nothing worse that God can't help you through, and that taking your life is not the answer. And that God can show you the way how to live. And there'll be, yes, there'll be pain, there'll be hurt, but God can show you a way through it. And that suicide is not the answer, because you'll be destroying what God has made you. And I finally realized that. And somehow I thought, and this too will pass, and I'm glad it did. Because I never after that talked about it. Because I remember a couple of years down the road when a friend of mine phoned me up. She was going through depression. And she said she was going through suicide. She was thinking that. I said, well, you're a Christian, right? And she goes, yeah. I said, don't even dare entertain what the devil's telling you. But I said, but hopefully you'll talk to God and talk to Him instead of believing what the devil is trying to say to you. And once I realized that, I'm so glad I realized this, because I was 18 when I thought about it, and now I'm in my mid-40s and thinking, thank God I'm alive. Growing up with a disability has made me deal with situations head on, helped me deal with people's questions. Back then, I didn't know how to answer. But now, as an adult, I know how to answer. People ask me what my disability is, and I tell them, adults usually, it's the little kids that are so sweet and innocent and brutally honest. I remember my nephew was walking beside me, and I was at a Christian music festival. He looked at me and says, Auntie, I said, yeah, you walk funny. I said, yeah, Auntie walks funny. And then he looks at me again. He goes, is that why you need a walker? I said, yep. Auntie needs a walker because it helps me to walk. He goes, oh, okay. And we continually went together to where we were going. And I remember my other little nephew a few years down the road. I was sitting in a chair in the kitchen. And so he comes up to me. He goes, Auntie? I go, yeah. How come you got different colored skin? And I said, looked at him and said, because it would be boring if we all looked the same. And he looks at me. And I said, but Auntie still likes you. Come closer. We're going to have a discussion. He came close. And I said, well, you know who God is? He goes, yeah. I said, well, God's your maker. He gave you a mom and daddy who were white. Auntie's God gave me a mom and daddy who were red. So that's why you're white and cute. Auntie's red and cute. And besides, I looked at him. I said, don't you think it would kind of be boring if we all looked the same? And he goes, yeah. But I said, Auntie still likes you. So, and Auntie considers you my friend. So, and besides, has Auntie ever bitten you yet? He goes, nope. So, that was the beginning of a new friendship. God has shown me through my disability that it's okay to say when I need help. And I've actually learned to come out of my shell and actually ask a stranger, oh, can you tie my shoelace for me? I can't bend down. I'm really sore today. I've actually had strangers actually tie my shoe. I remember sometimes when the laws of gravity kick in and my balance goes out and I'm on the floor or even on the sidewalk. Actually, I remember one time I was near the bus stop and it was so slippery and I had fallen and this guy comes walking out of the apartment and he stops beside me. He goes, he looks at me, he goes, do you need any help up? And I almost felt like saying, no, I want to lie here just for the heck of it all. I said, sure, I would love some help up. So this guy picks me up off the sidewalk and gently scrapes the snow off. He goes, are you okay? He goes, no broken bones. I go, yeah, okay. I said, thanks for helping me. And I felt kind of embarrassed, slipping and sliding, but I really appreciated that stranger who helped me. And God always seems to bring people to help me, whether it's a stranger, a friend, or a family member, to help me. That's always have made an impact on my life. I was trying to witness to my non-Christian friend and she looked at me and she just said, Carla, how can you believe in God after what you've been through? How come God makes you suffer? And I thought, how can God make me suffer? And I looked her straight in the eye and said, God didn't make me suffer. I guess from her point of view, that's what she thought. To God put us on this earth to suffer a lot of things. I said, no. I said, God gives us a will and a choice. My mom made choices and certain things have happened. But God also gave me a will and a choice that I can make a choice to overcome and not just lie down and die and give up. I said, God didn't put me on this earth to suffer. God made me to change people's minds, how they feel. God gave me life. And I said, who am I to tell God? I don't want this disability. Well, I have this disability so he can use me. It finally dawned on me that I don't need to have a whole body in order to be used by God. I want God to work through me so God can use me despite of my disability. I remember I was discussing that with my older brother, and I said, I finally realized I'd rather have a disability and know God instead of being whole and not knowing God and going on my merry way. I said, I'd rather know God and have this disability, because I said, I've had two different instances where the people said God told them God wanted me healed. So far, God hasn't told me anything yet. But I've realized, God, if I want to be like this for the rest of the life, please work through me, because sometimes my humanness gets in the way, my tiredness gets in the way, my body doesn't want to work the way it should work sometimes, and sometimes I know, since working, I have to really pray to you to help me get out of bed, because sometimes, not because I'm depressed, sometimes my body doesn't want to work the way I want it to. God gave me the strength to deal with how to deal with having a disability and how to deal with my low self-esteem issues, and that life was worth living, and that I didn't need to end my life and believe Satan's lie that I wasn't worth anything. And then I realized that it made my whole mindset change to a new perspective. And I hope you who are listening will make a decision to have Jesus in your life, because he's the best thing I've ever chosen in my life, and it really has helped me.
3: Did you know that God loves you and wants you to be with him forever? But to make that possible, he had to make a way for us. You see, our sin separates us from our Creator God. He is holy and just, and sin's penalty must be paid. That's why Jesus came to die on the cross. When we turn to God by faith in Jesus, we are saved from sin's penalty and will live with God forever. Listen to what the Bible says. For God so loved the world that he gave his only begotten Son, that whosoever believeth in him should not perish, but have everlasting life. For God sent not his Son into the world to condemn the world, but that the world through him might be saved.
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0: You know, it reminds me of Colossians 3, where the Bible says, don't exasperate or embitter your child because they'll get discouraged.
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0: If mom or dad blows their top with these emotional consequences, these shaming things, the kid thinks, I live in a crazy world. And it's scary because they're not safe anymore. 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But if the parent goes, this is the rule. 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I'm firm, but warm. 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And she's safe, and he's safe, and I can do this. So you have, if you get frustrated, go take a walk, go pray, go do something with your spouse. Don't do that with the child.
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1: Ed's perspective. I have fought the good fight. I have finished the race. I have kept the faith. Now there is in store for me the crown of righteousness, which the Lord, the righteous judge, will award to me on that day, and not only to me, but also to all who have longed for his appearing. 2 Timothy 4, verses 7 and 8. These are words from a letter that the aging Apostle Paul sent to his young protege, Timothy, as he was coming to the end of his life and ministry. Today I talked to Ed, a godly elder in his last days here on earth. He spoke softly and calmly as he talked about the funeral plans. He knew he was dying, but he was more than ready for it. The conversation really moved me, and I started thinking about the others, the ones who step into eternity and aren't ready for it, not like my friend Ed. What would that be like, to cross the river without knowing what's on the other side and with no possibility of return? Or worse still, to cross that river trusting in a belief that one finds to be false, but only after it's too late to do anything about it. Those are not good scenarios. Ed chose differently. Like the Apostle Paul, he based his belief on God's word and followed that faithfully. Now his time's come to cross that river, and there's no fear, dread, or apprehension, just a calm assurance as his feet touch the water. Some sobering thoughts.
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0: You know, it reminds me of Colossians 3, where the Bible says, don't exasperate or embitter your child because they'll get discouraged.
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0: If mom or dad blows their top with these emotional consequences, these shaming things, the kid thinks, I live in a crazy world, and it's scary because they're not safe anymore. But if the parent goes, this is the rule, now, here, I'm going to be clear about it, and stays warm about it, I'm firm but warm, the child goes, oh, I live in sanity, and she's safe, and he's safe, and I can do this. So you have, if you get frustrated, go take a walk, go pray, go do something with your spouse. Don't do that with the child.
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2: It's been a long way to get here. Been us against the city. Been us against the city.

0: You know that feeling when you finally stop fighting against something and just yield? And suddenly, peace floods in. Whether it's forgiving someone you swore you'd never forgive, or finally taking that step you've resisted, obedience can feel hard until it becomes the very thing that sets you free. Hi, I'm Bernie Diamond, and welcome again to Fresh. In the early 1900s, American William Borden, heir to the Borden silver fortune, shocked his wealthy family by giving up everything to follow God's call onto the mission field. Trained at Yale and Princeton, he gave away his whole inheritance to Christian causes and set sail for China to reach the Muslim world. On the way, he stopped in Egypt to study Arabic, but fell ill and died at just 25. He never reached the mission field. But in his Bible, I found six words that he'd written. No reserve, no retreat, no regrets. Obedience, even cut short, became his greatest joy. King David understood that. Psalm 40 was his song of gratitude, written after God lifted him from despair. And in it, he penned these words, verse 8. I delight to do your will, O my God. Your law is within my heart. David wasn't obeying out of fear, but out of a love response to God for all that he'd done. When God's word took root in David's heart, obedience didn't become a burden, it became a joy. So today, if God's nudging you towards something difficult, perhaps calling you to give up that one thing you know is wrong but have struggled to let go of, don't resist. Let go. Hand it over to Him, because delight begins where resistance ends. May you too be able to say, I delight to do your will, O my God. Your law is within my heart. That's God's word, fresh for you today. Great stuff. Now don't forget, there is such power in God's word. So if you'd like to go a bit deeper, you can receive these fresh devotional messages every day. Just stop by at freshdevotional.org to subscribe. They're completely free. It's really quite amazing how God will speak into your life through His Word. Again, that web address is freshdevotional.org.
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1: If you feel like a stereotype,

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1: Ed's perspective. I have fought the good fight. I have finished the race. I have kept the faith. Now there is in store for me the crown of righteousness, which the Lord, the righteous judge, will award to me on that day, and not only to me, but also to all who have longed for his appearing. 2 Timothy 4, verses 7 and 8. These are words from a letter that the aging apostle Paul sent to his young protege, Timothy, as he was coming to the end of his life and ministry. Today I talked to Ed, a godly elder in his last days here on earth. He spoke softly and calmly as he talked about the funeral plans. He knew he was dying, but he was more than ready for it. The conversation really moved me, and I started thinking about the others, the ones who step into eternity and aren't ready for it, not like my friend Ed. What would that be like, to cross the river without knowing what's on the other side and with no possibility of return? Or worse still, to cross that river trusting in a belief that one finds to be false, but only after it's too late to do anything about it. Those are not good scenarios. Ed chose differently. Like the Apostle Paul, he based his belief on God's word and followed that faithfully. Now his time's come to cross that river, and there's no fear, dread, or apprehension, just a calm assurance as his feet touch the water. Some sobering thoughts.
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1: Dear friends, do not believe every spirit, but test the spirits to see whether they are from God, because many false prophets have gone out into the world. This is how you can recognize the Spirit of God. Every spirit that acknowledges that Jesus Christ has come in the flesh is from God. But every spirit that does not acknowledge Jesus is not from God. This is the spirit of the Antichrist, which you have heard is coming and even now is already in the world. 1 John 4:1-3. When a person is teaching or following a way that does not believe that Jesus came from God, it is time for that person to be corrected. It is not an easy task to correct such a person, but those who are filled with the Holy Spirit need to take on that challenge. Allowing false teaching in the church is very dangerous. Jesus said, "There is only one way to heaven, and that way is Himself." We need to know the Word of God and teach that there is no other way. Jesus is sufficient. We do this out of love, and we also correct in love. Jesus said that in the end times there would be many false teachers in the world to lead us astray. But when you are walking close to Jesus, He will be there to lead, guide, and direct you by the power of the Holy Spirit. Jesus is sufficient. We don't need new teachings about our Lord to draw people to church. We need to present Jesus and Him alone. He will draw people through His love and saving grace. Dear Jesus, thank you that you are God and God alone. Thank you that you are sufficient for my life. Help me to share you with others today, that they also may have hope in their lives. Keep us from false teachers. May we walk in the power of the Holy Spirit. In Jesus' name, amen.
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0: and we are here now celebrating 40 years with Tribal Trails.
1: I'm so excited you're here with us. I remember so many times that we had, you know, when you were here when we first started Tribal Trails. But one of the things I remember about you, Donna, that you had such a passion for people. And I think what we want to talk about now is how it all began. You know, you were a Kiwi and a third year Bible school student graduating, the world ahead of you, and wondering, what has God got for me to do? And then a man came to chapel to share about what God had in his heart. And what did you think about that?
0: Well, you know, in thinking about, like, going back in my mind, which it's been a long time.
1: Yeah.
0: I remember, you know, my interest was piqued. Like, I just thought, okay, what is he going to do? What does he want to do? And I don't think at that point my interest was how am I going to be involved. And so when Derek and Jean came, yeah, and they had the support of Northern Canada Evangelical Mission to do this type of work, yeah, At that point I felt I didn't want to be involved in any way. Yeah. But as time went on, the desire to help out in any way was there.
1: Yeah.
0: But I don't think I had any idea of what that meant.
1: So who else came along?
0: So we had Fred Evans,
1: okay,
0: and then Nancy Buck.
1: Okay.
0: And so at that point, we're looking at producing, like, some of the younger people definitely won't know what a beta or a VHS tape was, right?
1: Right.
0: So we're going to be producing those for distribution.
1: Okay.
0: And then we went to Ontario. We used a TV studio in Ontario to do some pilot programs.
1: Okay.
0: And then at some point too, we also were in Derek's hometown, and we used the church there to do some videotaping.
1: Mm-hmm.
0: So Fred comes up with this song, Tribal Trails.
2: In the beginning of Tribal Trails, Derek Hiscox came to Thompson. He was talking about a TV program. He was looking for workers. And I guess he said to the Lord, we don't find anyone now, we'll just call it off. He was sitting outside, cold weather. I went out to him and said, Derek, I don't know much about TV work. All I know is about cowboys and Indians. But I'm willing to give it a shot. Give it a try. And it stirred in his heart that here was someone that was willing to step out. My wife and I, we agreed together that we would go this way. Then we went to Southern Ontario, started the work of Tribal Trails, just outside of Toronto, a place called Strathroy. That's where we worked. And it was lunchtime. And usually I like to lay down after lunch. Like Bert always says, I like to lay down. And I was laying down like this. And I said to one of the girls, hand me that guitar. I want to try something here. So they handed me that guitar and I started strumming.

0: call it. And Derek, he named the program, he said, we'll call it Tribal Trails.
1: So that was the name of the program, was Tribal Trails.
2: Okay.
1: And that message of in the song where it says, the Son of God, He is real. That is what we wanted to give out to people, that He is real and that He wants to walk with us in life.
2: Yeah.
1: So that was the message, and we had the song. Fred Evans wrote the song.
2: Yeah.
1: Then we had the title of the program, and we had the team, Derek and Jean, Nancy and Fred and myself as well. Not knowing, you know, we didn't know anything. And I was saying earlier that when we would be videotaping, it's hard to show any expression, like,
2: right.
1: And then you're talking to a camera, and then people would, you know, whoever was behind the camera would try to make a funny face or something to try and get you to show some kind of emotion, because you would be just kind of like having a straight face, and you had this good news, but it didn't show on your face. So that's what we would do.
2: Yeah.
1: So we did. So I would do script writing, and I remember when I was working with your husband, Lyle, he always told me, you know, I'd have an idea, then I'd try to find scripture to go with my idea. And he always said, start with the scripture and then build around that. I always remember that when he was telling me that.
2: Yeah.
1: So we started doing that, and then we, like I said earlier, we didn't have much of anything to work with. And I remember the one trip we had, and Derek, as probably not having as much money as, you know, he had more money than we did. We had nothing, but he didn't have very much either. And I remember we went.
3: Tribal Trails
1: right.
3: really was nothing at that time, and I had no money coming in.
1: Right. And so I remember we pulled up to a drive-in. Me and Nancy were riding with Derek. Derek could only afford one meal, and he ordered 3 cups for water. And Nancy and I are just really embarrassed, and we're trying to hide. So that was how it was for New Beginnings.
2: Yeah.
1: There was not much there as far as funding, equipment. And surprisingly, we met many wonderful people willing to tell their story.

0: So Donna, you had a team going and working with Derek. What were some of those personal struggles that I'm sure there was many that you went through at that time?
1: There were things that, kind of pop up when you are doing the work. And it was also really balanced with some good times with the team. We had some really good times, and I was wanting to share this one story about Derek. And for, like, you know Derek, right?
0: Yes.
1: And a lot of times we were in the office and having lunch, and he rushes in, like, just busy doing this, rushing in. And he always used to bring boiled eggs for lunch.
0: Okay.
1: So the one time when he had boiled eggs for lunch, he comes running in and he sits down at the table, and then he always did this where he would crack his
0: Oh,
1: egg, right? Crack his boiled egg. I switched it off with a real egg. And then he walks, and then he goes like that to his egg, and he had the funniest look on his face. So there, although it was really hard work, physically, and I would say do it when you're young. I was in my 20s, do it when you're young. That we had some really good times of laughter as well
0: Yes, we
1: too.
0: did. Yes.
1: And in this laughter, also in the work, when and it being bigger than what we thought, now we're going to be on TV, all those different things that happened. I know that in deep in my heart as well too, I was struggling with things in my life. And I wanted to read Hebrews 12, 1 and 2. It says, "Therefore, since we are surrounded by such a great cloud of witnesses, let us throw everything that hinders and the sin that so easily entangles, and let us run with perseverance the race marked for us, fixing our eyes on Jesus, the pioneer and perfecter of faith. For the joy set before him, he endured the cross, scorning its shame, and sat down at the right hand of God, at the right hand of the throne of God." And I remember one afternoon, and God was bringing out a deep pain in my life at that point. In the busyness of all of this, God was bringing something out that was deeply hurting me, had hurt me. And the thing I wanted to do was I wanted to walk away. I just thought, I'm going to leave Tribal Trails and go somewhere else where I'm not out in the public and I'm not a public face because of the struggle that I had in my life, and I wanted to leave. But the thing that it says was, we are surrounded by such a great cloud of witnesses. I really had to say to myself, now, Donna, how are you going to deal with what's going on in your life and continue on? Or are you going to walk away? And it says here that Jesus, for the joy set before him, he endured the cross.

0: So Donna, how did God bless that program over the years?
1: Well, we see that vision was realized and it endured. And definitely the plan and thought of what God wanted to do and how he wanted to use this medium of television. And in that time, while I was with Tribal Trails, we got to meet many wonderful people. We traveled a lot, flying in little planes, a little bit freaky at times, flying in little planes, staying in, you know, like all over the place in people's homes, and we got to meet so many people. And through the years, they've stayed as friends, and, you know, it was sad for us, but, you know, I get a good thing for Fred Evans when he went home to be with the Lord.
0: Yes.
1: And faithful. He continued to be faithful right to the end. So you look at people in the past that have, you gained a relationship with them because of Tribal Trails. And I know that for people at home, people that watch the program, the encouragement that it was for them to seek a relationship, to walk with him. And so that, you know, that was the message. That's still the message today. And so I find that God blessed in many ways, more than we imagined. The provision of now you have equipment, you have a studio, you have people that are willing to share their story. It was way more than what we ever thought. And, you know, we learned deep lessons in that time. And like I said before, the time to do it was when I was young, not now that I'm, you know, in my 60s. It just wouldn't work the same way anymore. And God's enduring work in the lives of the people that we met, people that for these past 40 years, still faithful, still wanting to walk the way of Jesus. And whatever life brings for them, they wanted to stay walking with God. And I know that Tribal Trails encourages people to start a walk and to keep the walk, because he chose to walk with us, and that he is real.
0: So did the people grow in the Lord because they had to share, do you think?
1: I think any time you do that, you grow. Yeah. You do.
0: It's important.
1: It's important, and you become part of the large community.
0: Yes.
1: Right?
0: Right.
1: So someone talking about their story in Ontario, you recognize them, you know what struggles or where they're at in their life, and it's their family.
0: Becomes a community.
1: Mm-hmm. Becomes a community. And it's encouraging you in your walk every day.

0: So the 40 years has passed quickly. And in those 40 years, and even during my time with Tribal Trails, I've learned a lot about God, about myself, about His healing, His keeping power, and how, like I say to the kids in my life, like if you give your life to God and you just completely surrender to Him, life is an adventure with Him. It may not be easy at times, but I know that if you give your life wholly to Him, that you will live a life that you never imagined. You will do things, even when you're afraid to do it. You can look back and say, even with Tribal Trails, when we were scared to be doing this, that when you step into it, God helps you to do those things. And I know that. I've seen it in these past 40 years as Tribal Trails has gone on. And my encouragement to you would be, start that relationship. Start that relationship with God. Give yourself wholly, completely to that relationship. And when He asks you to do something, step into it, and He will help you through. He will help you like He did with myself, like all the healing that has had to happen. He will help you through it, and He promises. He says that He would give us an abundant life, a full life, and He has, and He's with you every step of the way. Thank you so much for joining us today. It's been a great trip down memory lane, and a great way to see that God, when He has an idea, it goes beyond what we can imagine.
1: I hope you enjoyed the program, and goodbye from Tribal Trails.

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0: You know, it reminds me of Colossians 3, where the Bible says, don't exasperate or embitter your child because they'll get discouraged.
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0: If mom or dad blows their top with these emotional consequences, these shaming things, the kid thinks, I live in a crazy world. And it's scary because they're not safe anymore. Mm. But if the parent goes, this is the rule. Now, here, I'm going to be clear about it, and stays warm about it. I'm firm, but warm. The child goes, oh, I live in sanity. And she's safe, and he's safe, and I can do this. So you have to, if you get frustrated, go take a walk, go pray, go do something with your spouse. Don't do that with the child.
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turn on my head today of how heaven might look someday. I see the people there, so I pull up a chair, and the stories, they blow me away. Cause I can see it on every face, the evidence of grace. And as I listen, it occurs to me, everybody's got their own 13. So what's your story about his glory? You gotta find your place in the history of grace. Yeah, what's your story about his glory? Come on, find your place.

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0: you know, it reminds me of Colossians 3, where the Bible says, don't exasperate or embitter your child because they'll get discouraged.
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0: If mom or dad blows their top with these emotional consequences, these shaming things, the kid thinks, I live in a crazy world. And it's scary because they're not safe anymore. But if the parent goes, this is the rule. Now, here, I'm going to be clear about it, and stays warm about it. I'm firm, but warm. The child goes, oh, I live in sanity. And she's safe, and he's safe, and I can do this. So you have, if you get frustrated, go take a walk, go pray, go do something with your spouse. Don't do that with the child.
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1: Dear friends, do not believe every spirit, but test the spirits to see whether they are from God, because many false prophets have gone out into the world. This is how you can recognize the Spirit of God. Every spirit that acknowledges that Jesus Christ has come in the flesh is from God. But every spirit that does not acknowledge Jesus is not from God. This is the spirit of the Antichrist, which you have heard is coming and even now is already in the world. 1 John 4:1-3. When a person is teaching or following a way that does not believe that Jesus came from God, it is time for that person to be corrected. It is not an easy task to correct such a person, but those who are filled with the Holy Spirit need to take on that challenge. Allowing false teaching in the church is very dangerous. Jesus said, "There is only one way to heaven, and that way is Himself." We need to know the Word of God and teach that there is no other way. Jesus is sufficient. We do this out of love, and we also correct in love. Jesus said that in the end times there would be many false teachers in the world to lead us astray. But when you are walking close to Jesus, He will be there to lead, guide, and direct you by the power of the Holy Spirit. Jesus is sufficient. We don't need new teachings about our Lord to draw people to church. We need to present Jesus and Him alone. He will draw people through His love and saving grace. Dear Jesus, thank You that You are God and God alone. Thank You that You are sufficient for my life. Help me to share You with others today, that they also may have hope in their lives. Keep us from false teachers. May we walk in the power of the Holy Spirit. In Jesus' name, amen.
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3: If you get frustrated, go take a walk, go pray, go do something with your spouse. Don't do that with the child. Emotional consequences are not helpful.
0: That's Dr. John Townsend, and he joins us today on Focus on the Family with Jim Daly. He's going to help you set boundaries with your children. I'm John Fuller.
4: John, I'm looking forward to this. I mean, my boys are now in their 20s, but this is the kind of information I wish I would have understood and digested with Gene to be able to do this better. I mean, we understood the concepts, but we didn't slow down to really apply them as best as we could. And for that reason, you know, we want to make sure you're equipped as a parent of younger children to be able to apply these boundaries, because the outcomes are so good and children feel more confident, more secure, even though it takes a little bit of, discipline to be able to apply these as a parent. But it's going to be great content.
0: Yeah, and Dr. John Townsend is a speaker and best-selling author, and we're covering a book he co-wrote with Dr. Henry Cloud. It's called Boundaries with Kids, How Healthy Choices Grow Healthy Children. And we'll encourage you to get a copy of that.
4: Yeah, that's so good. Welcome. Good to have you back, John.
3: Great to be here.
4: What are some of those obstacles that parents run into when they're setting boundaries?
3: Well, there's two ways to look at the obstacles. First is things that kids do to oppose boundaries, that they don't like them at first. They escalate sometimes, and they blow up, or they melt down. Sometimes they withdraw and feel hurt, and, you know, they don't feel very loved. And sometimes they manipulate to get around it. But that's not the biggest obstacle. The biggest obstacle is us, the parent, and some attitudes that we have and mindsets that we have that we've got to look at. That makes the biggest difference in the world. Let me give you a few examples. One is to need the child's love. I need my child to think I'm good and loving and helpful and think positive about me. I need my child. Well, if you need your child to think positive of you, you'll never say no. You'll be the circus parent. Another one is, this is a technical term, but it's very important in parenting, fragilizing. To fragilize means to think that your child is a little broken egg, that you've got to walk on eggshells around so that when child gets uncomfortable because you're frustrating them or saying no, are they going to fall apart? Are they going to have a nervous breakdown? And that's making somebody who's pretty resilient most of the time fragile. That's a problem in parenting.
4: Let me ask you in that regard, because this is a really critical point. The fact that culturally we're avoiding allowing that resilience, because we're doing exactly what you're saying. We're overprotective. We're overly engaged. And I think, again, this is one of those aha moments for a lot of parents who are watching or listening, who are the helicopter parent, the hovering parent, because they feel that's the responsibility of a parent of a 3-year-old, 5-year-old, 9-year-old. Why do we need to back down a little bit? Because of the outcomes that will occur if we don't.
3: Yeah, the best way to look at that is look at the sources for reality. One is the research. It just says if you are always keeping the child from any discomfort or unhappiness of any kind, you put out an anxious child. They feel insecure. Like, I don't have the strength to handle, you know, hard things, and I don't have frustration tolerance. And all of a sudden, they're very scared about life because somebody took care of this for them. The second is, project into the future. Now, if I don't want him or her at 9 to ever feel bad, what kind of a husband or a wife or a worker or a minister or a friend are they going to be? They're going to be overwhelmed with life all the time. And the third source is, let's read our Bible. What does it say in Ephesians? It says that we're supposed to build each other up with grace and truth. Well, grace is the love and the support and the listening. And truth is, hey, there's some house rules here. So, it's just not even a question anymore that the children need to know what no means and to have their own no, ultimately.
4: Yeah, that's so good. We're going to do something a little different. We've got some callers who have sent their questions in knowing this program was going to occur, which I think is great. So, you know, our goal here at Focus is to help you do this parenting job as best as you can. That's always our goal. And hearing from you in this way, I think we're going to do a few, is a great way to put real people in this spot and let them ask you a question. So let's take the first one.
5: I'm wondering at what age it's appropriate to start disciplining your child. In general, you know, I was always taught that you just start as early as possible, but I'm wondering, like, what age they can start connecting the cause and effect of their actions. Like, I would assume it's before they can have, you know, a full conversation, but I'm just not sure what that point is.
3: It's a great question. I don't believe in a lot of this during infancy. The first 12 months, that child is busy just trying to figure out what the world is and where love is and where safety is. And they don't even have the neurological capacity yet to understand the meaning of the word no. It was a few exceptions, maybe structure and feeding times and nap times later in the first year. But toddlerhood is where I believe it needs to begin, which is, you know, the onesie twosie. And that's when they can learn language. Cognitively, they can go, oh, there's this word called no, I need to understand this. And if a parent will lovingly just set out the house rules, you know, here's how you treat your dog, or here's how you obey mom and dad, or these sorts of things. And when they have a bad attitude, help to correct that. That's very important, very helpful. And it sets the stage. Don't start that too late. And toddlerhood is fine for that.
4: Yeah. Let me ask you, especially like with young children, kind of the phase we're talking about right now, the mom who is just struggling with the get your shoes on because it's time to go. I mean, this sounds simple, but it's so right. And she has to repeat that, or dad has to repeat that 20 times. Mm-hmm. I said, get your shoes on, we got to go. How do you create a boundary around that and enforcement of timeliness?
3: Well, the first thing you have to do is to realize that if you say it several times, that's a thing that we call nagging. And nagging without consequences creates insanity.
4: Right.
3: Because the child learns, well, they always say it five times. Right. I'm a number four right now. I'm fine.
4: Yeah. Isn't it interesting? They do learn how to delay.
3: So you tell them, I always say, give them the 30,000 picture. You know, sweetheart, I used to say it seven times, and I think that I'm going to change that. I'm going to do it one time, and then you'll have the timeout, or I'll take away the toy if it doesn't happen. Well, they don't believe that because they have a thousand experiences of mom doing it or dad doing it that way. But then when you follow that up, and after the one time you take the toy away or whatever, and the child is now in a new reality, I'm living in a new world because I lost something and they followed up. And so that's going to be a conflict. It's going to be upsetness, but you have to tolerate that and be loving about it. And the more you do that, and don't nag, but say after the first time, I've got parents that were friends that said, once we did that, all of a sudden we have all this lack of angst and we had more fun time.
4: Yeah, interesting. You know, that's the goal, right?
3: That's the goal.
4: Things happen when asked and consequences are few.
3: And they put on their shoes. Can you believe that, Jack?
4: Which is the goal. My goodness. No. You know, another concept in the same space is something you referred to as emotional consequences, to avoid emotional consequences. And this is another big one that we as parents tend to fail at because we get emotional. We're angry and because it's now driven our temperature emotionally up. I said to get those shoes on now. And that's not helpful because that kind of reaction or direction, boundary, it starts to hurt the identity of the child. They think shame. It's shame. Okay, I'm not doing the right thing. For whatever reason, the child may not even understand it. I just enjoy playing. I want to color more. I don't want to put my shoes on. But the parent's unhealthy emotional rise can lead to some issues later.
3: Right. You know, it reminds me of Colossians 3, where the Bible says, don't exasperate or embitter your child because they'll get discouraged.
4: Well, that is a good scripture.
3: It makes so much sense because when you look at it, there's this little person called a child and there's this big people out here, and you want the big people to be sane. They want to be loving and rational, all those things. And if mom or dad blows their top with these emotional consequences, these shaming things, the kid thinks, I live in a crazy world. And it's scary because they're not safe anymore. But if the parent goes, this is the rule. Now, here, I'm going to be clear about it, and stays warm about it. I'm firm, but warm. The child goes, oh, I live in sanity, and she's safe, and he's safe, and I can do this. So you have, if you get frustrated, go take a walk, go pray, go do something with your spouse. Don't do that with the child. Emotional consequences are not helpful.
4: And I mean, this is a thing that I've noticed even in raising my boys. You have to do everything within your power to always be the adult, to always be the calm one, the calm voice. Never move into a place where you get angry and emotionally destructive, if I could say it that way. That's a challenge, because they will, boy, the teen years, will they push your buttons or
3: right.
4: what?
3: Yeah.
4: So, but you have to come back to this, okay, I'm the parent, I'm not the child, but we can tend to, as parents, to get down in the mud with them.
3: You know what I think really helps there, Jim, is that anytime you end that immediate crisis, a meltdown in the grocery store or somebody smoking dope at 14, you know, whatever the meltdown yeah. is don't get lost in the present crisis. Think future.
4: Right.
3: What I'm getting ready to do with my child, I want to play the long game. How am I going to affect them as a parent, as a somebody, you know, who's in their 30s? And what I next do will get me into my prefrontal cortex, and I won't be amygdala hijacked, fighting and flight. Just think about the future when that happens, yeah. and you'll be the adult.
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8: In Deuteronomy 28, God promises tremendous blessings to those who follow his ways, that is, managing money according to biblical principles. However, for those who do not manage money God's way, the Bible says, if you do not obey the Lord your God and do not carefully follow all his commands and decrees I'm giving you today, all these curses will come upon you and overtake you. You'll be cursed in the city and cursed in the country. Your basket and kneading trough will be cursed. The fruit of your land will be cursed. The crops of your land and the calves of your herds and the lambs of your flocks will all be cursed. And in verses 43 and 44, it says, the foreigners who reside among you will rise higher and higher, and you will sink lower and lower. They will lend to you, but you will not lend to them. In summary, for those individuals and government leaders who follow God's financial principles, they will be blessed. However, for those who do not follow God's principles, they will inevitably have major financial problems. To learn more, go to CopelandFinancialMinistries.org.
0: 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Let's resume now with the balance of today's programming.
4: John, we have another parent who wants to ask a question. Let's hear what their question is.
9: So one of my twins in particular is just has always just been a little more emotionally sensitive boy. And where it's coming out now in these preteen years is just kind of like a overall moodiness or sullenness. Really, it pushes my buttons, just the facial expressions and just the kind of like woe is me-ism where I'm trying to, you know, we really want our kids to see all the good that God has for them. And so how do you handle that without heaping shame?
3: You know, this is a really important question because especially in teen years, the hormones take over, puberty takes over, the endocrine's going, and the moodiness happens. And a lot of parents are, goodness gracious, I want this child to see the good things that God's brought around. So this is sort of a semi-boundaries and semi-also attachment relationship question. And in terms of the boundaries part, when there's misbehavior with a sensitive teen, it doesn't mean you drop the rule and say, well, if you're upset, if it's going to make you discouraged, if it's a reasonable boundary about behavior or conduct, these sorts of things, you got to hold the rule, but you do need to listen more. And what we find is instead of saying, stop feeling moody, get happy, you know,
4: yeah,
3: I never work with me, is when you keep the structure, but you also say, tell me more about it. When the child feels understood that my parent is with me, even though I'm down. I mean, think about David in the Psalms. He was always complaining to God, and that's why we know it's okay. And God was okay with it. The child begins to feel like, you're in the well with me. I do feel bad about my dating life, or my I'm not doing well in sports or whatever. And the parent comes in and says, I know, that's tough. The child feels like I'm in this empty well of pain, but you're not talking me out of it. You're in the well with me, giving me grace and attunement. And the child begins to think, this is okay, but don't drop the structure and the responsibility at the same time. It's a win-win, not a zero-sum game.
4: John, let me ask you this. How can parents teach their children to manage their own responsibilities? I mean, that's kind of the golden question, actually, because this is what every parent at every stage is going to be troubled by. How do I do this? How do I teach my child life responsibilities and they then do them?
3: I can give you the big picture in four words, if it helps with this, because this is the question, is how do you incentivize kids to make good choices with the boundary thing? The first thing is love, because no child can take a boundary or a rule or a job or an obligation unless they know they're loved, because they're going to be disheartened. None of us can do things if we think somebody's not on our side and on our team. So you got to love them and let them know and be attached to them. But the second thing is you got to give them the rules. Here's the truth. The truth is, this is how we conduct things in our house. So they know it. They got to be informed. It's not okay to say, I'm going to give you a consequence, and they never knew. Here's the house rules. Can I tell a funny story about that?
4: Yeah.
3: There's universal house rules like obey parents and help out with chores and do your homework. And then there's those ones that are particular to your child, like your child's personality. Like with an extrovert, then you take away their phone because they love social stuff. With the introvert, then they can't have a lot of alone time. I mean, you know the children. And Barbie and I, when the kids were small, we had horrible bathroom things. They'd just go, I don't know what it's about the bathroom and brushing teeth. They would just do these things. And finally, we were writing things like, don't put toothpaste on the dog. And it was like so particular. And so we finally got, wait a minute, this is leave the bathroom like you found it. Okay.
4: Right.
3: So you've got to go through the universal rules and the particular rules. But that's the second thing, is the truth, the rules. The third thing, and this is what's so scary for parents, especially Christian parents, is freedom. You got to be free to disobey. Because if you're not free to disobey, you'll never learn. And the parents that are uber, uber controlling and kind of rigid, the kid never has a chance to disobey, and watch what happens later in life in college.
4: I want to emphasize this because this is really good. It's kind of another light bulb. It feels like as we're parenting in our limited ability, and that's okay. I mean, we haven't done this before. It didn't come with a manual. You're learning as you go. And how many parents want a do-over? You ever say that to Dina?
10: Mm-hmm.
4: I've said that to Gina. I wish I could have a do-over. Yeah. But in that regard, it's okay for the child to fail.
3: Mm-hmm.
4: You actually want them to, and then be that net to help them learn from that and to do better next time. I think this would be true for Gene and I think we had a goal of zero failure rate. And that's so unhealthy for the child. And that would be a do-over for me, to be more engaged with our boys, to allow them to fail and allow them to be healthy in that.
3: Right. Now, there's a certain limit to that. You don't tell a three-year-old they can run out in traffic. That's awful. But, yeah, they need to be able to fail, because there's no learning without it. You know, you take Joshua 24, it says, choose this day who you're going to serve. God even says, I'm not going to make you do this. There's no have to here. And the thing that, especially in those middle years, guys, you want to be around when they fail. So mm-hmm. we didn't want perfect children those age, because we had the suspicion that if they were perfect with us and we couldn't be around to monitor things and guide things, in college is going to be a nightmare.
4: Correct.
3: We always felt a little insecure around some parents that their kids are just kicking it and just, how can I please my parents during the junior high years and the high school years? And we were thinking, gosh, we're not that. And then we found out these nightmares happen in college, because now they learned how to choose. So freedom is a good thing. So first step is the love. The second thing, here's the rule, that's the boundary. The third is the freedom to fail and to disobey. And the fourth is reality consequences. Mm. Here's what happens.
4: Yeah.
0: You know, in terms of responsibility, Dr. Towson, there is a moment most of us parents face where our child says, I can't do it. And there's something in what you just said that is making me wonder, how do we handle those moments? Because we aspire to actually, you can do that, because we think you can. But how do we help our child understand the difference between, I just don't want to do that, or I don't think I can, and my parents really want me to?
3: Right. You start with what I call OJT, on-the-job training. Walk them through it. Here's how you feed the dog. here's how you learn how to cook. So you walk through them as you would with a job. So then they go, I'm getting that capacity because mom and dad are training me. And then there's a learning curve. And they don't walk the dog right, or they only sit still for 10 minutes or whatever. And the learning curve makes mistakes. And you're just compassionate about that, but you stick with it. Next, you empathize with the complaining. Let them complain about it as long as they're doing it. Don't trigger. So many parents who don't like the attitude, and you either criticize them and shame them, or you cave in and say, well, you're upset. But don't do either one of those. Just empathize. I know it's tough. Get back to work. And then you praise the success. That's how kids learn competency in life, for a skill or a marriage or faith.
4: Yeah. Let's hear one more question before we end today. And I want us to come back tomorrow, if you're willing, and we'll keep this rolling because it's so good for parents to really understand boundaries. Let's listen to this question.
10: My question relates to my 14-month-old. I'm a first-time mother to a beautiful little girl, and I'm finding myself saying the word no to her a lot more than I ever thought I would. And she now says no back to me, and it feels like a little bit of a game. And I'm just wondering, how can I implement boundaries? How can I deter her from doing things that are unsafe? How can I get her to stop doing things I don't want her to do without the use of the word no, especially during a season where communication is limited right now with the skills that she has. So any feedback would be much appreciated. Thank you again. Bye.
4: This is the ultimate question for parents, how we get into this no debate. It's like a tennis match where the ball is the word no, and it's going back and forth over the net.
3: It really is. Well, let me pose another way to look at this. So why toddlerhood to avoid no? Might as well stop it in early childhood or late childhood or early adolescence or late. Maybe saying no is a bad thing all the way through life. Well, there's going to be a nightmare. And so let's don't just think about the toddlerhood. If you don't like the word no, there's a problem because it's a great word. What does Matthew 5 say? Let your yes be yes, or your no be no. It helps us. It gives us structure. So what we found out is the only group that shouldn't really have a lot of no is, like we talked about earlier, the infant. They really can't metabolize or digest that. But a toddler on, they need it and they learn it. And I'm so happy with this caller because her child is responding with her own no, meaning I'm developing an identity. I'm going to protect myself. I might have a good relationship and not let anybody, you know, gaslight me. So when the toddler does what you don't like and you say no, and it's a firm no and it's a nice no, but it's not a mean no, then they begin to protest, set the consequence, make it a reasonable consequence. And after it's become like normalized, that this is the way my family is, this is the way mom and dad are, they calm down. It's like the rails of the crib for a baby. Structure brings security. A kid without a no in their lives is more insecure.
4: Yeah. Mm.
3: And if you look at the long-term research on parenting, it's really, really interesting. There are two factors of all these studies about what makes a nice person by age 21, from 0 to 21, two factors. One is appropriate warmth, real warmth, listening, getting down to their level, you know, caring. And the second is appropriate structure and strictness. That's the two that matter.
4: Really interesting. And unfortunately, as parents, we tend to see those as very different things. And like most of life, we lean into one and not the other. And when you do that in an imbalanced way, you end up with problems either way.
3: And you end up with a split parent problem. Hmm. The Disney parent and the uber strict parent. And then the child learns, here's where I have fun, I can do what I want. And here's the one that I'm kind of afraid of and resentful. Parents need to be integrated in what the Bible calls grace and truth.
4: That's good. John, right at the end here, I want to cover one thing that seems to be kind of a phenom amongst younger parents right now, this idea of avoiding the word no, that it's not a healthy thing. And I think they refer to it as gentle parenting. Speak to that issue. It's kind of touching on this idea of being out of balance in one direction. And I, you know, some of the best advice I ever got from a friend, he said, try to say yes in your parenting more than no. But that came to activity. You know, when your son asks you or your daughter, do you want to play catch? Try to say yes. Don't say no, I'm busy. And that's how he was applying it. And I think that's a distinction too. Say yes when it comes to things your child wants to do after work or whatever it might be, rather than saying, I'm really tired, I'm busy, whatever. Then there's this don't say no in order to be gentle on the child. Speak to that.
3: Well, I think that the gentle parenting thought pattern, there's some strengths in it. One is they tend to be more emotionally attuned to how the child is feeling. That's very important. The attunement is a big deal. Also, I think it's good to sometimes explain the why. Instead of just, I'm the mommy all the time, you know, because I'm the parent. Well, sometimes you have to do that. But sometimes it's helpful to say because, you know, it might hurt somebody's feelings because we want you to be a success. And the fact that it's kind of anti-harshness, well, harshness can really damage a child. But here's the weaknesses, I think. No matter how warm we are and how attuned emotion we are, it can become permissiveness. And then the child doesn't learn structure and responsibility. Also, there's an over-validating, they call it sometimes, of always overpraising everything. And that can dysregulate the neurology of a child's brain because they know that they're not that great and they begin to feel like they're a sham. So you're telling me I'm going to be the next president. Well, maybe I am, but right now I can't even make it through my classes. So they feel this disconnect. The overpraising can be a problem. And also the collaborative conversation instead of no, like, well, let's work this out together. Well, what that does is the child begins to think, I'm in charge here too, right? I'm just like these guys are. These
4: big I got a people. Vote.
3: I got a big vote. And instead of, I'm going to be in a world where there are authority figures and there's a God who owns everything and there's bosses and all this sort of thing, it becomes more confusing for them and sometimes creates a sense of entitlement and the inability, this is the big one, the inability to tolerate life's limits.
4: Yeah. That's big, and it seems epidemic right now. So, John, like I said, this is great. Let's go another day and cover some more of the content in the book. And what a great book it is. Dr. John Townsend with his co-author, Henry Cloud, Boundaries with Kids, How Healthy Choices Grow Healthy Children. 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So purchase the book from Focus Canada, help other families in the process, and we're grateful for that partnership.
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4: And Dr. Townsend, you're involved with raising up the next generation of strong Christian counselors through your efforts at Concordia. Tell us more about that.
3: Well, it's the Townsend Institute for Leadership and Counseling at Concordia University in Irvine, California. It's for people that want an opportunity to enhance their career, get a new career, move up the ladder. We're a fully accredited remote graduate degree school. We got three programs. You can get a master's or a certificate in counseling, or an organizational leadership, or an executive coaching and consulting. And we have now a PhD in counseling. And actually, Forbes magazine made us the number one remote PhD in counseling. So we're real happy about that.
4: Yeah,
3: we have hundreds of students. They're getting great jobs. We're at the bottom third of expensive schools like ours. And we have these great guest experts, people like Henry Cloud, Patrick Lencioni. There's a person named Jim Daly who speaks with our students who's very well.
4: It's always fun to talk to the students.
3: So, yeah, we're at townsendinstitute.com.
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0: 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And it's scary because they're not safe anymore. Mm. But if the parent goes, this is the rule. Now, here, I'm going to be clear about it, and stays warm about it. I'm firm, but warm. The child goes, oh, I live in sanity. And she's safe, and he's safe, and I can do this. So you have, if you get frustrated, go take a walk, go pray, go do something with your spouse. Don't do that with the child.
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